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3: 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This is Grandfather Rock, My Children, Chris McIntosh. Now, before the top of the hour, we heard from the Allegory of Light album, Syzygy, doing a piece entitled The Journey of Murden. And for those of you who like good fantasy, the Pendragon Cycle is up on Amazon Prime. It is the number one fantasy series in the world right now. If you haven't seen it, you need to go get this puppy. Before Syzygy, we heard from Dirt Poor Robins, from Firebird with the Imperishables, and Firebird. Right now on Rock and Soul Gospel, from Iona, Songs of Ascent.

0: The name of the album is Open Sky. 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
1: 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Ranging from the 50s to today, we play many songs you've probably never heard before. 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

Mask of Sanity. That is music from Nick Fletcher with Shadow Walker. Jan Gunnar Hoff from Voyage did The Fjords. And from Eclecticity, James Vincent, Dance of the Woods.

0: Hey, Shark Nation. 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
2: 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And guess what, guys? We've been doing it for the past 26 years. 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
3: And right now on LIU Public Radio, something that I pretty much know that I've never played before for you. The band Odin Soterios, the tune Mount Carmel.

The name of the album is Perfect Timing. That is Moya Brennan with The Light on the Hill. And before that, from their debut album, Odin Soterios and a piece entitled Mount Carmel. For the past 4 hours, you've been listening to Rock and Soul Gospel. This is Grandfather Rock, my children, Chris McIntosh, and we will be back with you next Sunday at 5 with some more of the best rock and roll on the radio.

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0: gentlemen.
1: Hello there, ladies and gentlemen. Former Play-Doh eating children of all ages, be advised that Grandfather Rock has left the building. Do not make eye contact. Stay out of his way. He's got things to do tonight. Thanks for tuning into the Rock and Roll Circus, which comes at you live every Sunday night at 9 p.m. Eastern from the WCWP studios at LIU Post. Good evening and welcome. I'm KG Lee, your host for the next 2 hours. It's awesome to have you with us. We celebrate a thing called Circus Magazine around these parts, which was founded in 1966, published through 2006. Tonight's featured edition is Circus number 117, dated September 1975, in which perpetual cult band Uriah Heep dethrones the likes of Queen, Deep Purple, and the fifth Beatle and or sixth Stone member Billy Preston for the cover. In the reviews section, the Beach Boys and Spirit compete for the best Spirit of 76 and or America. ZZ tops the Kids like you can't believe. Ritchie Blackmore, Steve Hillage, and Edgar Winter compete for your guitar attention and mine. The Stones had not one, but two best ofs out at the same time. And there's so much more. In the meantime, please follow me at DKGLee on Instagram and or on Threads, or send me an email to ringmasterken@AOL.com. That's right, AOL still works, kids. Be it to comment on shows, or if you want to request an entire episode, I'm serious, by donating an issue, I may even return it when I'm finished. Kidding, I will return it. The stats about tonight, it's sort of out of my comfort zone. This comes from September 1975, and it was right before I started buying the magazine in December of 1975, so I owned, like, none of the records in it at the time. But anyway, tonight's issue is comprised of 68 pages, contains four full-page music ads featuring Three Dog Night, the Bee Gees main course, The Stones Made in the Shade, and the aforementioned Edgar Winter. We intend to feature all four of those albums tonight. The issue went for $1 on newsstands, can you believe that? And Led Zeppelin topped the readers' poll with Physical Graffiti at number one. Welcome to show number 50.

from their amazing third album, That Is Sweet, from Desolation Boulevard with Fox on the Run. That came out in November of 74 in the UK, that being their third album. Prior to that, we started the show with Led Zeppelin, Physical Graffiti, their sixth album, released in February of 75, and we're playing that because it's number one on the Reader's Poll, and Circus issue number 117, released, or actually a street date. There's no actual date on this. It's a Circus Raves issue, actually, September 75. And within this particular issue, why I played Sweet is there's a review of Desolation Boulevard. It's kind of a weird section, this particular issue. Gordon Fletcher just decided he's going to recommend whether you buy these records or not at the end of each of these reviews. And I would say 80% of them, that's exactly what he tells you to do. But he is thoroughly ecstatic about Desolation Boulevard. Says, I've just gotten through listening to this one for the first time. Phew, it's a hot one. If you like hard driving rock and roll, you're advised to go out and grab this one right away. The Sweet's first American album in 2 years is neatly divided into two parts. The first side devoted entirely to compositions of the noted English top 40 production duo of Mike Chapman and Nicky Chinn. Side two features the band's own compositions, which once again feature the Sweet in its self-assumed role as sole purveyors of the so-called Yardbird tradition. Andy Scott's guitar work and Mick Tucker's drums are insistent and overpowering in their pile-driving maniacism. A great side of rock and roll, possibly the most consistently exciting album since Led Zeppelin I, and I'm going absolutely bananas over it, says Gordon Fletcher here. You had better believe that I'd buy this one this month or any other. All right, there we go. Enough with Sweet Desolation Boulevard, but great album. Own whichever version you can. And Fox on the Run was one of those songs composed by Sweet, not Chinn and Chapman. But Chinn and Chapman, I loved their work back in the day. So we're flipping to the front end of the magazine. There are only a handful of full-page ads in this issue. And if you are a loyal listener, we're diving into Circus number 117. And interestingly, there's two full-page ads in the front end of the magazine. Well, there's three. There's one for Three Dog Night coming down your way. Abnormal to see them in here in this magazine. They never were prior to this that I'm aware of. Couple pages later, there's Beach. Well, I'm going to read you the ad copy first. I don't want to give it away. This is the ad copy written by the folks, the good folks at RSO. Recipes start with three heaping portions of Barry, Maurice, and Robin Gibb vocals. Ad production by Arif Martin. Stir in string and horn arrangements by Arif Martin. Flavor with 10 fresh new Bee Gees songs. That's the giveaway. Spin at 33 and a third RPM for about 40 minutes. Serve up the Bee Gees Black Platter Special. Serves from one to many thousands. I should have said one to many million at a setting on RSO records and tapes. That would be the Bee Gees main course album. It's really interesting that they chose to, this is part of their launch of an attempted comeback. Same thing for Three Dog Night. One of these bands made the big comeback. One of them didn't. This was their gateway album to the disco thing. It's barely there, I think, but it's organic the way it happened, and I still think this album is aged well. It's fantastic. This is Jive Talkin' from the Bee Gees' main course.

we're not done with main course for the evening. We will return to that plate shortly later. We will have seconds, shall we say, a little bit of edible consumption humor there for the kids. Speaking of, so that was recorded, by the way. That is from the Bee Gees' 13th album. They were kind of toast at that point completely. There's no way to explain it. I just thought of them as this ancient 60s, you know, semi-psychedelic wannabe Beatles band. They were gone. That was released in May of 75, and it exploded that summer, the main course album. It was recorded at the same studio where Eric Clapton recorded 461 Ocean Boulevard. And both artists being on RSO Records, Robert Stigwood apparently suggested that studio to the Bee Gees, and that's where they kind of slowly did their gateway into much larger sounds, if you will. And so I said, like I said, we will return to that. Speaking of Jive Talkin' and Fanny Be Tender, we're now going to go to at this point in time, oddly enough, there were two Rolling Stone Best Of albums released at the same time. There's a full-page ad here for Made in the Shade. And that particular album came in June of 75. It's their fourth compilation at that point. And it featured material from 71 to 74. Prior to that, and there's a review for it here, If you had told me Metamorphosis had come out in the 60s, I would have believed you. I had no clue that their third compilation, the third Stones compilation, came out in May of 1975. It exclusively features material from 64 to 70. And speaking of, like I said, Jive Talkin', cool song called Jiving Sister Fanny from Metamorphosis followed immediately thereafter with one of my faves from Made in the Shade, the Rolling Stones.

0: From their then fourth compilation, Made in the Shade, released in June of 1975. That is The Stones with Bitch. Prior to that, we heard from The Stones again with Jiving Sister Fanny. From their third compilation released in the 70s, and the third total at that point, May of 1975, that is from Metamorphosis. And that was the pick of the month in Circus number 117, released on newsstand September 75. And they referred to the band at this point, it was kind of a joke review, but it says the Rolling Lug Orchestra Metamorphosis. And they deemed that the pick of the month as the best Stones album in forever. After the break, Roger Taylor admits to tossing songs in the garbage and not playing them for his fellow Queen members. And we'll hear some tunes from our cover boys, Uriah Heep. This is the Rock and Roll Circus.
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2: We are back. This is the Rock and Roll Circus. I'm KG Lee, your host. We come at you every Sunday night from 9 to 11 p.m. Eastern live. The review reads as follows. Randy Bachman is one of the smartest hombres in the music industry. He has an excellent grasp of exactly what the record-buying public wants to hear. So BTO concentrates on medium-length guitar-oriented rock and roll, usually in the easiest keys of A, D, and G, normally with brief, concise, but explosive solos. As for four-wheel drive, it sounds exactly like Not Fragile. We're talking about BTO albums here. Let me emphasize again, exactly like Not Fragile. In fact, undiscerning ears might claim they're the same LP. As written by Gordon Fletcher, "We distort, you decide. This is Hey You by Bachman Turner Overdrive." From four-wheel drive, their fourth album.

That is an abrupt ending, and I can't help it, but that is exactly how this song ends. And when you use a computer and you don't have... I could have done a fade, but it still would have ended abruptly. I am apologizing for something I can't control. Let It Go. That is Queen from their third album, Sheer Heart Attack. The tune is Tenement Funster, written and sung by Roger Taylor, drummer Roger Taylor. And you can tell he obsesses on guitars and admits to as much in this piece in Circus Number 117 from September 75, written by Frank Rose. And what's the title of the article? It says, Roger Meadows Taylor, his hands are soft, but his beat is hard. That is not the best choice of words, I don't think. But anyway, it says, since he only reads music a little, Roger Taylor works on tape with his ideas, you guessed it, guitar in particular, and then adds bass and drums. Although he's actually fairly prolific, only a few of his compositions have appeared on Queen's albums up to that point. The fault, he says, is his own. Quote, I'm very sort of finicky, you know, I get something written, and then I listen to it the next day, and I throw it away out of hand. Probably too finicky, but I don't know. I get sort of fussy and go off on my own ideas very quickly. The others usually never get to hear them even. So there you go. So on the cover of this magazine tonight, issue number 117 of Circus, we have Uriah Heep. They're promoting their Return to Fantasy album, which was their eighth in June of 1975. But I thought I would back up. Not everybody knows them. They had basically about one hit in the USA, and we're about to play it. There is kind of a connection to this particular album. It's from a live album called Uriah Heep Live 1973. And like all things in my world, there's usually if you try hard enough, you can make a Kiss connection. And Paul Stanley over the years has admitted to being influenced by the Uriah Heep Live 73.

factory packaging. So the designer, Finn Costello, who did the design for Uriah Heep Live 73, also did the photography and design for Kiss Alive. And that's an open secret. Everybody knows that the gatefold, the photography, the live shots, sort of having almost a tour program inside the packaging. So if you don't have that, kids, Uriah Heep Live 73, if you pick it up, you'll recognize the layout, and it came a couple years prior to Alive. This is their big hit at that point in time, Easy Livin' from Live 73, Uriah Heep, the Cover Boys tonight, Circus number 117 on the Rock and Roll Circus.

0: From their eighth album, Return to Fantasy, that is Uriah Heep with The Time Will Come. Prior to that, we heard from their fifth-ish album, the live album, Live 73, released a few years earlier. That was Easy Living, their biggest hit in the U.S. At this point in time, this band was just completely ecstatic about the fact that John Wetton, who would eventually front Asia, you recognize the name for that reason, they had just hired him as their new bass player. And this entire article is almost entirely about the enthusiasm they have for each other and this new album they made with him, that being Return to Fantasy. Ken Hensley, one of the front peeps, co-founders, I guess, of Uriah Heep. It's a wine and roses situation, quote Ken Hensley, speaking of the hand-in-glove way that Uriah Heep's new bass player, John Wetton, has fit into the band. The organist and main songwriter gushed with enthusiasm about the ex-King Crimson Roxy music man who, since joining Heap in March, had brought back the fire to a band so troubled it was in danger of breaking up, Wetton comments. I knew Heap was brash and loud, and I was overjoyed to be working in a regular band again that I had some say in. Ken Hensley again. All the enthusiasm and pleasure is back. Wetton's enthusiasm rubbed off on everybody. There you go. So there's some Uriah Heep for you, a twofer. You're welcome, Uriah Heep fans. I know you're out there. After the break, imagine if you finally get reviewed in Circus Magazine. You're a young and upcoming band, and they group you with another young and upcoming band in the U.S., and it happens to be ZZ Top. It turns out unfavorably for the band in question after this. This is the Rock and Roll Circus.
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4: We're back. This is Rock and Roll Circus. I'm KG Lee, your host. We come at you every Sunday night from 9 to 11 p.m. Eastern. We deep dive into specific issues of Circus Magazine each week. It's September, so we're doing September issues tonight. It's number 117 from 1975, and there's a giant review section. I love that. All of it seemingly written by one person, Gordon Fletcher. And he's hell-bent on telling us whether we should buy things or not. They have this hit-and-run segment at the end called Neglect Me Nots, where they do like one or two paragraph reviews of a bunch of different records. We're about to dip into the Beach Boys and Spirit of America and Spirit of 76 records side by side in a second for obvious reasons. But they take two bands that were relatively new in the U.S., ZZ Top and a band called The Kids. ZZ Top had just released Fandango. And they give that two ears, which I think means they want you to listen to it. And then The Kids had released an album called Anvil Chorus, and they give that a boot. I assume that's not a Canadian statement, even though I think they were a Canadian band, a boot about. Anyway, I had never heard of The Kids. It turns out they eventually became the Heavy Metal Kids, but I had never heard of them. Good luck finding them on the DSPs. They are there now as the Heavy Metal Kids, but this is all new to me. So let me just read this review, because you think you'd be excited when you know your publicist calls you and tells you, hey, you're in Circus Magazine. Well, here's how it went down for The Kids. And then you'll get to decide for yourself how they fare against ZZ Top. But it reads as follows. While ZZ are a living example of how American rock can be wonderful and glorious, The Kids are proof that all English rock is not great or even good. And that's quite a statement coming from a hardcore Anglophile like myself. ZZ have the rock and roll music. They've got the guts, the personality to become one of the top rock and roll bands around today. Kind of funny to read such a charming statement, which they inevitably will in months become. The Kids, on the other hand, are extremely mediocre, lack personality and flash, can play adequately but not terrifically, and sound like nothing so much as they sound like everything. With the edges cut off, I present to you The Kids and ZZ Top back to back. I was merciful because they, of course, they raved about Tush being one of the best songs on Fandango, but I don't think it's fair to play that side by side with The Kids. So you'll hear what I chose to try to even the playing field a little bit, and you decide how The Kids fare. This is Blue-Eyed Boy by The Kids on Atco Recordings.

written by all three members, that being Dusty Hill, Frank Beard, and Billy F. Gibbons, sung by Dusty Hill, the late, great Dusty Hill, who passed away in 2021, and we just lost Frank Beard, so we're down to one original member of ZZ Top. That is from their fourth album, Fandango, released in April of 75, and we pitted that against the Kids with Blue Eyed Boy. I poke fun at the Kids. Hey, they were in Circus Magazine, and their band was reviewed, and mine wasn't, so congratulations. I found that song fun. It's a difficult album to get through, but sometimes I get excited when I can't find the music anywhere, but well, I try to find them in vinyl bins first, and then I bought that on eBay so I could play it for you all, and that was my vinyl copy. It turns out that song, if you look up Blue Eyed Boy, you can find that song as the Heavy Metal Kids, which is a goofy name. Anyway, I was kind of shocked to learn that maybe ZZ Top had changed their name. They just played at Eisenhower Park recently here, just down the street, and they had this ginormous sign over their heads that said Bruce Blackman or Blakeman or something like that. It was enormous. Now, many cities have county executives, and they've been sponsoring free shows here at Eisenhower Park for years, but you get the clown car you vote for, folks, when somebody like that puts their name larger than the band's, larger than ZZ Top's, and also larger than Harry Chapin, who sponsored that theater. It was sort of embarrassing to see, but my God, try to find a photo of ZZ Top at Eisenhower Park on Long Island and look at the ginormous Bruce Blackman sign above their heads. It's embarrassing. Anyway, end of sermon. Sorry. Now we're back to the review section, and at this point we're pitting the Beach Boys' Spirit of America against a similarly monikered Spirit album, Spirit of 76. I will read quickly the reviews, and then you can decide for yourself which band nailed it or didn't. The Beach Boys, they can put out Beach Boys repackages forever and barely have to worry about putting a bum track out. So, of course, this is one extremely wonderful album for inspirational purposes and all things considered, ranks far above the norm album that gets released by Capitol, not to slag Capitol Records, but how can you beat an immortal group like the Beach Boys with Evie Sands or maybe even Helen Reddy? Anyway, they're speaking of Spirit of America. I bought this album, 6 months ago. I just remember loving the packaging as a kid, and I never owned it. It is sort of like the second-tier singles, but I'm about to play for you one of my favorites from that album, and then also reviewed in the same issue as Spirit put out an album called Spirit of 76 at the same time, and you would think it might be an enthusiastic and patriotic album, but here's what our friend, let's see, I gotta find his, Gordon Fletcher says about Spirit of 76 by the band Spirit. Excuse me while I fall asleep. Spirit used to be a novel five-piece featuring an almost equal distribution of labor, the main points in their favor being several vocalists, a smattering of instrumental virtuosity, and songwriting talents to boot, variety being the spice of life. Spirit were a well-seasoned combo once upon a time. Anyway, decide for yourself. I like both of these songs, but they are wildly different and not the direction I would have gone in if I were Spirit in 1976. But let's start with the Beach Boys, a fun little ditty from Spirit of America. I love this. This is Drive-In.

0: Words of wisdom from Mike Love, everybody. If you say you watched the movie, you're a couple of liars. Only you can prevent forest fires. We're at the top of the hour, so we'll be right back at you with the band Spirit's version of Bicentennial Enthusiasm.
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1: We're back. This is hour number two of the Rock and Roll Circus. Before we were so rudely interrupted by my poor time management, this is what you miss first hour if you're just now tuning in. I'm KG Lee, your host. We played Night Flight by Led Zeppelin, Fox on the Run by Sweet, Jive Talking by the Bee Gees, Jiving Sister Fanny by the Rolling Stones, and Bitch by the Rolling Stones, Hey You, Bachman Turner Overdrive, 10-Minute Funster, Queen, Easy Livin' Lie by Uriah Heep, The Time Will Come, Uriah Heep, Blue Eyed Boy by the Kids, Balinese, ZZ Top, and Drive In by the Beach Boys. If you say you watch the movie, you're a couple of liars. Here is Spirit from their bicentennial album, Spirit of 76, with a song called Feeling in Time. I kind of dig it, even though it absolutely does not feel like a bicentennial record.

I actually love that. That is Spirit with Feeling and Time from the Spirit of 76 album. We are celebrating also the fact that, or we're acknowledging that two American bands tried to launch their comebacks within this particular issue of Circus number 117, September 75, the Bee Gees and Three Dog Night. I think the Wind of Change album is a phenomenal record. I'm sorry, Main Course album is a phenomenal record and holds up very well, including this particular track, Wind of Change. And then we're going to have some newish music from one of the BG, the surviving BG, after this. So it's pretty compelling stuff from Barry Gibb. He released an album in 2016. He had a lot on his mind. He hadn't done any new music since Maurice Gibb had passed in, I think, 2003. So he went a long time about, this album came out in 2016, his record. But first things first, let's play Wind of Change from the Bee Gees. I think this is still pretty badass.

From their 13th album, Main Course, that is Wind of Change, the Bee Gees. The last record they put out as a trio was in 2001. The record was called This Is Where I Came In. It was their 22nd album. It was 2 years prior to Maurice Gibb's passing. He was only 53 when he passed away. And then Robin Gibb passed in 2012. So Barry Gibb did not release any more music until 2016. And we're about to play a song from it. He put out an album called In the Now. And I'm just trying to imagine, after losing Andy, Maurice, and Robin, how you even continue. But he had a lot on his mind. And this song is called Grand Illusion. I think it speaks for itself, but the lyrics are pretty powerful. The album, I just listened to it again this weekend and thought, wow, this was better than I gave it credit for at the time. Again, the newish Barry Gibb album that came out in 2016, In the Now, this is that man who did all of those things. Grand Illusion, Barry Gibb.

From his second solo album, In the Now, released in October of 2016, that is Barry Gibb with Grand Illusion. I love the lyric, "Here in the Valley of the Blind, the one-eyed man is king," that he repeats frequently. He had a lot on his mind with that record. It's a pretty powerful album, and that is not the one and only good song from that record. I like to play newish material. Newish these days could be a 10-year-old album, as is that from Barry Gibb, in honor of some of the other stuff we've been playing from the Bee Gees tonight, as they sort of tried to launch their comeback album, Main Course. At least they were marketing it and promoting it within the pages of Circus magazine in 1975. Kind of a surprise, but boy, everything they did with Main Course worked. Another band, another three-man fronted band, Three Dog Night, tried to do the same thing with an album called Coming Down Your Way. They have the inside full page cover in Circus number 117. This was their ninth album. It was released in May of 1975. And what's interesting about it is the song that I'm about to play for you was written by Daniel Moore, who had written two of my favorite, one of my all-time favorite Three Dog Night songs, Shambhala, but he also wrote My Maria, which both Three Dog Night and B.W. Stevenson recorded. B.W. Stevenson had the big hit. Anyway, he also wrote this. It didn't quite pop, but it's still kind of a cool backstory. They are, well, what's left of Three Dog Night, you know, and I don't mean to be funny or dismissive or what have you or snarky, but there's one member left. It's Danny Hutton, I think is his name, the other guy. My favorite was Corey Wells. But anyway, Danny Hutton is the sole surviving member. Corey Wells sang Shambhala, and Chuck Negron is the person that just passed. And by the way, he sings my theme song, The Show Must Go On. We open the show every night with the Three Dog Night song, so I can't not play this, and I can't not go see what's left of Three Dog Night. But anyway, from the album Coming Down Your Way, this is Lean Back, Hold Steady, Three Dog Night, circa 1975.

0: from their 9th album, coming down your way. That is Three Dog Night with Lean Back, Hold Steady. Prior to that, we heard from Barry Gibb with Grand Illusion from his 2016 LP, The Bee Gees with Wind of Change, and Spirit, Feeling in Time. After the break, some odds and ends from Bob Dylan's basement, Bob Dylan and the band's basement, and my thoughts about the Diana Ross show that I recently attended here at the LIU University at the Tillis Center, which is just footsteps away from here, and a little bit of interesting news back then where Elton John and Diana Ross were going to hold the Rock Awards, which was produced by Don Kirshner, and some Billy Preston, Edgar Winter, and Richie Blackmore. But first, this is the Rock and Roll Circus, and here we go. Speaking of Bob Dylan.
1: Bob Dylan, one of our culture's most influential and groundbreaking artists. 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Whether you are a longtime fan or new to his music, let George take you on a journey of musical discovery Monday nights at 9 p.m. The iconic music of Bob Dylan is blowing in the wind and playing on the air on Long Island's 88.1 FM, WCWP, and WXBA, LIU Public Radio.
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3: 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And guess what, guys? We've been doing it for the past 26 years. It goes down on Long Island's 88.1 FM, WCWP, and WXBA. 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
0: We're back. This is the Rock and Roll Circus. I'm KG Lee, your host. We are reviewing and deep diving into Circus Magazine number 117, released on newsstand September 75. There's a story here from Frank Rose and Peter Crescenti entitled Dylan Releasing Basement LP. Columbia Records released a double album of Bob Dylan's basement tapes, making an official version of the bootleg recordings available for the first time. The basement tapes were made in 1967 during the 18-month dormant period of Dylan's career between the release of Blonde on Blonde and John Wesley Harding, while he was recuperating from the injuries he received in his motorcycle crash. The recordings were made with the band in the basement of Big Pink, the Woodstock retreat owned by Dylan's manager at the time, Albert Grossman. Although the tapes were never officially released, Dylan did give out copies to a few friends, and eventually they found their way into the hands of people who decided to cash in. Here's one of my favorites from that album anyway. This is Odds and Ends, Bob Dylan and the Band.

That would be Odds and Ends by Bob Dylan and the Band from the Basement Tapes. That was his 16th album, released in June of 75. All right, I had staked out my place in this magazine because I had some Diana Ross news. I got to see Diana Ross perform here at the Tillis Center a few weeks ago. I enjoyed the show, but I had mixed feelings about it, too, because I think she was singing at points and then lip-syncing at other points. I can't prove that. I have no inside knowledge. I paid for my ticket. Anyway, she had this enormous band, and she opened with I'm Coming Out and didn't play on the drums thing at all. That's okay. She looked great. She was enthusiastic. She once mentioned, you know, y'all, I'm 82 years old, and didn't move like it ever. Where she, I thought, was lip-syncing was when she was doing this big gang performance with her enormous choir behind her and stuff, and I felt like she was kind of pulling back. But in the middle of the show, she had a ballad section, and she did reach out and touch, and she was clearly singing and interacting with the audience at that point. And then that's when my favorite moment of the show occurred. But before we get to that, I was there mostly because I wanted to see her do some of that old dark Motown stuff like Love Child. And I think she had been doing that song, a Supreme song, earlier in her tour. I don't know if it's good or bad to look at set lists before you go to a show, but you're like, there's one song I need to see, and that was the one. And for whatever reason, she didn't play it. But I'm reminded that at this point in time, there's a story here by Frank Rose and Peter Crescenti in Circus Number 117 that Elton John and Diana Ross hosted a show called the Rock Award Show on August 9th of 1975. It was corny. I think only one episode, one edition of that show ever aired. There is footage of it on YouTube. More importantly, though, the coolest moment of the show that I saw was Diana Ross doing a Billie Holiday song from Lady Sings the Blues, which, believe it or not, is her first number one album. Came out in October of 1972, and it was badass when she did it. She put some sunglasses on, she stood alone on stage, and it sounded a lot like this.

0: and 10th solo album. That is Billy Preston with Fancy Lady, and a piece written by Mitchell Glazer. Billy Preston's It's My Pleasure, funk, sweat, and synthesized soul from the Stones' Piano Man. He was like the sixth member of the Stones and the fifth Beatle, if you've been paying attention at all, folks. And I like the quote here, also from the same piece. Billy Preston, like Superman, leads a double life. He is the wild-mannered Keyboards to the Stars, touring and recording with the greatest musicians in rock. While back in the studio, he tears off his glittering costume and turns to the massive tape consoles to record a string of solo albums. The Stones tour naturally coincides with the arrival of his fourth A&M album, It's My Pleasure. And so it went, and so it goes. And that's Syreeta Wright, by the way, on vocals there. That's not Diana Ross. I know I kind of blurred those two songs together. Anyway, after the break, some Edgar Winter and Ritchie Blackmore. And Steve Hillage, back-to-back. It's a guitar geek out, folks. Be prepared. 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
0: Vincent definitely finds new stuff that I do not know, and whenever I turn on a show, I leave it on. It's pretty awesome. Anyway, this is the Rock and Roll Circus. I'm KG Lee, your host, and we're going to play some music I wasn't familiar with, but as I always promise, if there's a full-page ad, especially a full-page back-page ad on Circus Magazine, I'm going to play it. I'm going to feature it, and there's an Edgar Winter ad for Visions of the Night Dreamer. Well, that's a statement. The album is called Jasmine Night Dreams, his solo album on Blue Sky Records and Tapes. I know next to nothing about Edgar Winter and Johnny Winter. I hate to sound like a dumbass, but I don't know the difference. But I found a fun song that I'm going to play for you. But first things first, there's also a Ritchie Blackmore song. These two songs are going to be played back-to-back. A couple of interesting guitar players. It says, with regards to Ritchie Blackmore in a piece written by John Tiven, it says, he is famed for cultivating a public image that extends beyond even the bounds of the antisocial, even with Deep Purple, whom he recently reunited with on Long Island. His own band, his relationship, always seemed to be teetering on the brink of total alienation. Blackmore's Rainbow wasn't anything more than a spare time solo album, which is what we're about to play for you. It wasn't anything but a spare time solo album for Ritchie at first. The guitarist had every intention of staying with Deep Purple, as usual, despite the rumors that he wasn't getting along with the group and wasn't too pleased with the music. Blah, blah, blah, blah, blah. Anyway, I think what got him started, I want to believe that the instrumental that I'm going to play for you shortly called Still I'm Sad from the first Blackmore's Rainbow album got him started and he couldn't stop. But first things first, Edgar Winter, Keep On Burning. This is the Rock and Roll Circus.

From the debut album by Rainbow, Ritchie Blackmore's Rainbow, that is Still I'm Sad. And it was not intended to be a departure album for him, leaving Deep Purple, but he did exactly that. And I was just, and I'm such a dork when it comes to Rainbow. I like them, but I like the wrong albums probably. Most people prefer, I like the Dio albums okay. I prefer Dio with Sabbath, actually, and I think I like the Graham Bonnet record maybe even more, or the Joe Turner records. Am I supposed to say that out loud? I just did. Edgar Winter, on the other hand, I know nothing about other than Free Ride, and I wasn't sure who sang that song, that hit that he had, but that appears to be Edgar Winter actually singing Keep on Burning from the Jasmine Night Dreams record, and I kind of love the wacky Zeppelin vibe to it. I think it's pretty cool. More guitar stuff that I just knew next to nothing about. Steve Hillage was a guitar player for the band Gong, is that correct? And kind of a, what do they say about Gong here? The discography of Steve Hillage, he was, I'm just going to stop reading to you and play this song, but the Canterbury Scene, I guess he came from. I know nothing about that. But it got my attention. There's a half-page ad in this Circus issue, number 117. It's called The Salmon Song. And I enjoy eating salmon. It's the only meat I eat, and I felt bad about it. And I thought, maybe this song will compel me to change my ways when it comes to that. So I'm going to play you all 8 minutes of The Salmon Song by Steve Hillage because I find it compelling. And I've known about him forever since I was a kid, and this is the first song I've ever heard from him, top to bottom. Maybe it will be yours, too. This is the Rock and Roll Circus, Steve Hillage. The Salmon Song from Fish Rising, his debut solo record, Post Gong.

I get a strong initiation vibe, like Todd Rundgren initiation era. And also like a little bit of the Bite Tour and the Snow Dog vibe from Mr. Hillage with the Salmon Song. Anyway, kids, it's closing time for this Carnival Barker. But last things first, let me thank you for tuning in to this, the 50th episode of the Rock and Roll Circus. Starring, well, first things, Rock and Roll Circus starting the Bee Gees. Let's try this all over again. Starting the Bee Gees, the ZZs, the 3Ds, and the KGs. That would be me. We'll be back at you next Sunday night with an all-new circus-centric episode featuring issue number 230, dated September 18th, 1979. As Zeppelin were in through the new album Outdoor, REO will admit to being a decade old at that point. Circus dedicates three pages of ink to anti-disco mania, and I'll admit to liking some disco tunes live on the air. Until then, it's been a privilege to share these 2 hours with you. I thank station manager Dan Cox for the freedom to rock like we do here at WCWP. If you enjoy this programming, might I suggest you check out the Hard Rock Rewind every Saturday from noon to 5 p.m. Eastern. 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Until next Sunday, this is KG Lee saying goodbye, but only for now. Have a great week, and don't forget, oh, let the sun be down upon my face. It's an honor just to be nominated.

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0: Of course, I had to break a string on that. He had to. So now, I play some sweet blues.
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0: 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The music will be right back after these messages from, let me see here, us. 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

ahead and blows the snow around. You can walk around with nowhere to go. Fella could freeze right to the bone, froze right to the bone. New York Times said it was the coldest winter in 17 years. I didn't feel so cold then.

houses on the block, but I'd get on the stage, sing and play, mind there, shaking back some other day. You sound like a hillbilly. We're looking for folk singers around here. Got a harmonica job, begun to play, blowing my brains out for a dollar a day. I played inside out and upside down. Man there said he's crazy about my sound. He loved it. He's raving about it. Dollar a day's worth. Well, after weeks and weeks of hanging around, I finally got a job in New York town, in a bigger place, bigger money too. I even joined the union and paid my dues 6 months in advance. Now, a very great man, he once said that some people rob you with a fountain pen. In New York, don't take too long to find out just what he was talking about. Lots of people don't have too much food on their tables. Well, they got a lot of forks, a lot of knives, and they gotta cut something. Watch out. So one morning when the sun was warm, I rambled out of New York town. I pulled my cap down over my eyes and I headed out for the western skies. So long, New York. Howdy, East Orange.

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Freddy Knuckles. People keep calling me Right Said Fred. And it's hard to keep trying when half your friends are dying. It's hard to hold it steady when half your friends are dead already.

I'm trying to get people to call me Sunny D. Cause I got the good stuff the kids go for. People keep calling me Five Alive.

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1: 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The Rock and Roll Circus says the cure you're thinking of. 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

0: This is a special update from your friends at WCWP. It appears that we've somehow run out of music. 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Stay with us.
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0: I'll tell you what, we'll just listen in here, and when they're ready to go, we're certainly going to know it. So live from the Mann Music Center in Philadelphia, we're going to head out to Stevie Ray Vaughan here in just a minute.
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0: This is a special update from your friends at WCWP. It appears that we've somehow run out of music. Efforts to find more music are currently underway, but rest assured, there will be no repeats. More on this after the break. Stay with us.
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I told them all the same thing. 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I said I couldn't give you up no matter how hard I try. Dark days.

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0: This is a special update from your friends at WCWP. It appears that we've somehow run out of music. Efforts to find more music are currently underway, but rest assured, there will be no repeats. More on this after the break. 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
1: 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I love your song. If I were any better and I felt well, I'd get up and dance.

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Justice just gets buried in the white light.

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1: 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A few mistakes you might be making when it comes to making coffee include buying it in bulk so it goes stale before you can brew it, using tap water instead of filtered water, washing your coffee maker too often, and always taking your coffee to go instead of slowing down to enjoy it sometimes. This is Flying Raccoon Suit with Sunflower.

0: Bob Dylan, one of our culture's most influential and groundbreaking artists. 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

celebrating the 60th anniversary of It's the Great Pumpkin, Charlie Brown. This collection includes 10 new items like drinkware, accessories, and a Snoopy plush, with the highlight of the collection being a $39.95 Snoopy glass cold cup with a Woodstock straw topper and pumpkin color hat. The Starbucks Snoopy collection will launch on September 15th. Oh, that's going to cause some bites. I'm picturing, like, Walmart on Black Friday when they're giving away free Nintendo Switches. Yeah, I feel like it's going to be that bad. This is Yellow Card with Believe.

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0: 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Ranging from the 50s to today, we play many songs you've probably never heard before. 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

Fruit Bats with Russian River Valley, Circa Waves with Carry You Home, and AWOL Nation with People. Many dog owners share human food with their dogs, and generally the dogs will scarf it down. But what if they shared dog food with their human owners? A new report found that 23% of dog owners said they would try their dog's food without hesitation, and 16% would try it, quote, only once, out of curiosity. This is Left Field Messiah with Feels Like Summer.

Fiddler with Sand on the Beach, Bonnie Light Horseman with California, and Keen with Somewhere Only We Know. The website mentalfloss.com put together a list of the best action movie of every year from 2000 to 2009. The list includes Gladiator for 2000, Transformers for 2007, and The Dark Knight for 2008. This is Autopilot Off with The 12th Day.

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0: Dirty Honey with Another Last Time, and The Front Bottoms with Emotional. If the news broke tomorrow that several UFOs had landed, and aliens were confirmed to have arrived on Earth, how would you feel about that? Honestly, I would ask them if they can take me with them. If UFOs landed tomorrow and aliens were confirmed to have arrived, Americans would be twice as likely to feel curious as fearful. Although 55% admit society isn't prepared for UFOs to land here yet. I mean, if they're looking for intelligent life, they'll have to search elsewhere. This is Bleachers with Modern Girl on Rock Elixir.
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Evanescence with Use My Voice and Sun Sweater with Get On With It. 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Here are some millennial trends that Gen Z says are no longer cool. 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

Chapel with Gold and The National with Eucalyptus. My name is Jamie. This has been Rock Elixir. Take care, be safe, stay golden, and I'll be chatting with you soon. This is My Chemical Romance with Famous Last Words. 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
4: Where were you when these songs were playing for the first time? Or if you weren't around yet, do you know what was happening in our country at this time? Welcome to Rockin' History. I'm your host, Cindy Schwartz, and for the next hour, we'll be taking a look back to see and hear how music reflects the times, or whether the times are inspired by the music. This is Rockin' History. Today on Rockin' History, we take a look at the 1979 book, Machines Who Think, and the music that reflects this time.

From his 1979 album, The Pleasure Principle, we just heard Gary Numan with Cars. Welcome to Rockin' History. I'm Cindy Schwartz, your host, and you would think that we are talking about the history of cars today on Rockin' History, but alas, we are not. We are using that song because of its synthesized new wave pop rock feel that is the music of the late 70s, really mostly the 1980s, because we're talking today about computers. So we are thrilled to have you with us. And if you are a 1980s fan of that music, well, this is your day. So we talked today about a book that came out in 1979 called Machines Who Think, and the music of the 80s is really reflective of this push and interest in artificial intelligence and machines that might take over our lives, this whole kind of futuristic feel in the 1980s as computers become even more vital and important to our everyday lives. So the book we focus on today is Machines Who Think, a personal inquiry into the history and prospect of artificial intelligence. This book is written by Pamela McCordick, and it was based on extensive interviews that she had with many of the early key players in AI, also known as artificial intelligence. It grew out of the computer innovations of World War II, and we will spend some time today on our show doing a timeline of the history of the computer itself. Very enlightening. This book that we're looking at, Machines Who Think, provides a balanced view, quite honestly, of AI, skeptics versus supporters. It's a book that details the history of the evolution of artificial intelligence. And we wonder, is artificial intelligence even a science? You know, the writer of this book, Pamela McCordick, generally is a supporter of AI. She's pretty hopeful about it. And she does give this balanced look, but she poses the most important question that I was fascinated with. And that question is very simple. The question is, can a machine think? And she wrote in her book, and I quote her here, "The answer, as we've seen, depends very much on what we're willing to admit is a machine and what we're willing to admit is thinking." End of quote. Now, the look at artificial intelligence today really takes us back to the 1950s. And although our music is from the 1980s, when AI became, you know, widely interesting to so many people and scientists, we go back to the 1950s for artificial intelligence. And the father of AI, and his name is Alan Turing. And Alan Turing was a mathematician from England and a computer scientist, and as we said, the father of AI. And in 1950, in October, in an issue of a journal, an intellectual journal known as Mind, A.M. Turing, as he was often called, writes about a way to discover if machines can actually think. And he will call his way to discover this the Turing test. And essentially, it's a game. And the game is called the imitation game. And what we want to do here today on Rockin' History is tell you all about this game and how A.M. Turing used it to decide whether or not computers could actually think. Stay with us. You're on Rockin' History. I hope that you will not go away.

Welcome back to Rockin' History. We are in the 80s. We just heard the Human League with Don't You Want Me from their 1981 album Dare, and prior to that, Soft Cell with Tainted Love. That is that new wave synth pop sound. They are a duo, and that's from their 1981 debut album Nonstop Erotic Cabaret. We are here on Rockin' History talking about computers, and we're talking about artificial intelligence and a book that came out in 1979 by Pamela McCordick called Machines Who Think. And I was fascinated by the title of that book and thought, I'm going to explore this and see what this is all about. So we take a look today at what artificial intelligence is and what computers are. And we'll look at a timetable of computer history. But before we heard the sounds of the 80s, and of course, that synthesized, computerized sound of the 80s is really completely in tune with this book that comes out and this push towards computers and the question of whether or not machines can think. So we were talking about the book, and we said that McCordick, the writer, is generally balanced in her writing in this book, and it's a balance between skeptics and supporters. She tends to go to the side of hopefulness for AI for the future, and she poses this question, can a machine think? And we said that we go back to the 1950s to learn about a test called the Turing test by Alan Turing, A.M. Turing as he was known. And he proposed a game. Now, he is an English mathematician and computer scientist, and he proposed a game called the imitation game. Now, in this game, it is played with three people. A man, which is known as the letter A, a woman, known as the letter B, and an interrogator, known by the letter C, who may be of either sex. Now, in this game, and remember, the point is to find out if machines can think. So in this game that Alan Turing devised, the interrogator, letter C, stays in a room apart from the other two. And the object of the game is for the interrogator to determine which of the other two is the man and which is the woman. Now, in the game, the interrogator knows them, letter A and B, by labels X and Y. So stay with me here. The interrogator knows the man A or the woman B by the labels X and Y, but doesn't know who is who. And at the end of the game, the interrogator will say either X is A, meaning X would be the man, and Y would be the woman, or X is B, the woman, and Y is A. Now, the interrogator is allowed to pose and ask questions to A and B, like, for example, will X

0: please tell me the length of his or her hair. Now, remember, the interrogator is trying to find out who is the man and who is the woman. Now, suppose X, after they hear that question, is actually a man, then A must answer. The man must answer. It is A's object in the game to try and cause the interrogator to make the wrong identification, to try to trick them. Now, answers have to be written or typed. And the objective of B, the woman, is to keep the interrogator and help them in their questioning. Stay with us. Much more to come on the Turing Game.
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The song you just heard, Daddy's Car, that came out in 2017, is composed by Sony CSL. And CSL stands for Computer Science Labs. They are research labs based in Tokyo and Paris, where music and an artificial intelligence team are developing a new generation of music production tools based on AI. Now, the computer software system that is used to write that song is called Flow Machines, a system that learns various music styles. And the software for that particular song, Daddy's Car, was supposed to teach the computer to write a song that was like a Beatles song. So listening to that song, if you felt a little bit like it might be a Beatles song, then that was supposed to be what you took away from that. And so today on Rockin' History, we're talking about AI, artificial intelligence. And I thought it was really important to play a song that is the first song that we know of that is an AI-written song. And in our legacy today, we'll talk about the future of AI in defense and other areas of our world. But I thought that was kind of interesting to see that it can write music, artificial intelligence, if programmed properly in a type of style that you want to hear. Now, we mentioned before we heard that song, Daddy's Car, that in order to discover if machines can think, Alan Turing in the 1950s came up with something called the Turing test, and it was very complicated, but we explained it a little bit before, and I thought I'd simplify it for you now, and especially if you're just joining us. So the Turing test is this. Alan Turing, who's a British mathematician and scientist, computer scientist, wrote a paper in 1950 on the topic of AI, artificial intelligence, and he published it in Mind, a quarterly academic journal published by Oxford University Press. Now, what is his test to see if machines can think? Well, it was originally called the imitation game. I'm going to explain it again, too, because it is complicated. And it's a test of a machine's ability to exhibit intelligent behavior equivalent to that of a human. Now, what Alan Turing was trying to do is to generate human cognitive capacity. And here's where the controversy is, because there are some skeptics just flat out say there is absolutely no way that a machine can think cognitively like a human or have emotions like a human that way. And there are others that say perhaps it can. So the Turing test did this. There was a human judge or interrogator who interacts with two computer terminals, one letter A and one letter B, male and female. And one of the computer terminals is controlled, as we said, by this human judge, and the other is controlled by people. But the judge doesn't know which is which, if it's male or female. If after a prolonged conversation, the judge or interrogator can't tell the difference between male and female, we'd have to say that Alan Turing, in some sense, is proving that the computer is thinking. Because if they can't tell the difference between male and female that they can't see, but just hear, then it's making a decision, and that means it is thinking. Stay with us. More to come and more music on the 1980s that has computer

0: certainly cannot talk about artificial intelligence and computers in the 1980s without playing The Buggles with Video Killed the Radio Star. And that comes off of their 1980 album, The Age of Plastic. And we can hear in that song all of the synthesized sounds of this new wave, new music, synthesized pop that's coming out in the 80s, reflective of our growing obsession with computers and artificial intelligence, which is the subject of today's show, and a book called Machines Who Think that came out in 1979. And prior to that, Tears for Fears with Mad World comes out in 1983 from their album The Hurting. So we want to get back to a discussion about the book, no question. But before we do that, let's take a little step back and do historical perspective like we like to do here on the show. And let's start with the simple question, what is a computer? A computer is an electronic device for storing and processing data, typically in binary form, according to instructions given to it in a variable program. Or simply, and I like this definition a little better, it's a little bit more easy for some to understand. It's a device, usually electronic, that processes data according to a set of instructions provided by a software or hardware program. Now, when you look at the history of the computer, I had no idea, I must tell you, that it goes back to the 1800s, the mid-1800s, and an Englishman by the name of Charles Babbage, who collectively calls the first computers the Babbage engines. There was something called the Difference Engine Number 1, the Analytical Engine, and Difference Engine Number 2. They were never completed during his lifetime, but their complete designs have been and were preserved. They bore little resemblance to the computers of today, but they opened the door for a number of technologies used by computers today, like separating storage from processing and the logical structure of a computer and the way data and instructions are inputted and outputted. And in 1890, we saw the first automated electrical tabulating machine, and it was used, interestingly enough, in the 1890 U.S. Census to count our population and to handle data for more than 62 million Americans. And both the automated electrical tabulating machine, like the first calculator, and the Conrad Zuse's Z1 were developed as the first binary computers and were the precursors to the first electromechanical computers that we have. Now, in the 1930s, the 1940s, electromechanical computers were used in World War II to help decode German codes. That was very important in the 1930s, 1940s. And then the 1940s, during the war as well, there was a computer known as Colossus. And that was fitting because the early computers were quite large. And then in the 1940s, and as we get into the 50s, we start to see the first commercially available computers, especially in the 1950s. And these were designed not for warfare, but for business and for banking and accounting. And then we see the UNIVAC, that is the first mass-produced computer that comes out in the 50s, and then in the 60s, we get the IBM 701, and then Fortran, which is programming language being developed by IBM. And we start to see in the 1970s and 80s, we start to go towards a more personal computer. Stay with us. Much more to come on artificial intelligence and computers.
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0: You're listening to Rockin' History.

off of their third album. We just heard Whip It from Devo, and that album is Freedom of Choice. Welcome back to Rockin' History. We hear some heavily synthesized music in that song. It makes synthesized music pretty mainstream after this Devo song, and it becomes the new wave anthem. And we're talking today about the obsession with computers that comes out of the 1980s and the music that's reflective of that, and what is the obsession as well with artificial intelligence that begins, and a book comes out in 1979 to introduce Americans to the concept of artificial intelligence, and it's called Machines Who Think. Now, before we heard the music, we were doing our little historical retrospective of the history of computers, and I'd like to take a step back to the 1950s again, because I haven't mentioned yet that we need to know why computers were able to become smaller. And that has something to do with the development of transistors. Now, I certainly do not claim to be a scientist, absolutely not, but I can see how this development of transistors will help to make a smaller computer. And then disk drives will be developed. And the first disk drive comes out by IBM and will be used in 1956. Now, in the 1960s, we again are able to make things a little smaller. The microchip and the microprocessor are born. And that continues into the 1970s and allows for the manufacturing of these smaller computers. And that will lead to the development of the personal computer, the PC, in the 1970s. And they will be very popular during the time of the 70s. Commodore PET, P-E-T, was very much one of those, but it wasn't the most famous one. At the time, there was a trinity of computers in 1977. The trinity was led by Commodore PET, the Apple II, and Tandy Corporation's TRS-80. What I found out was that the Apple II was actually the bestseller of the three of the Trinity, and that's probably because it was the only one with full color graphics capability. In the 1980s through the 90s, we see the birth of the commercially available portable computer. So that's what the 80s and the 90s are about in terms of computer history. 1981, the first was the Osborne 1. It was 23 pounds with a 5-inch monitor. Isn't that interesting with the weight of the computers and the portable ones we have today? And then we see in 1983, the first portable laptop, which is the Gavilan SC. And in 1984, color displays now available on the Commodore SX64. So we also see in the 1990s these smaller, lighter color screens with high-capacity hard and optical drives. And then in the 2000s, we get the mobile computers and smartphones and netbooks and notebooks. So we have taken a quick dive into the history of the computers, and now a quick look at the writer of this book, Machines Who Think, Pamela McCorduck. I thought that her bio was fairly important because she was the person to really bring AI, artificial intelligence, to the mainstream public of not only America, but the world. So I do hope you stay with us as we dive into her life for a little bit and then look at the legacy of artificial intelligence. Don't go away. We'll be right back.

sometimes it's nice to take a step back. And going back to the 80s and hearing this music, it's just so fun. We just heard F.R. David with his song Words that came off of the 1982 album Words, his debut album. He's a French singer and writer. And prior to that, Thomas Dolby with She Blinded Me with Science from 1982, his album The Golden Age of Wireless. We are talking today and have been talking today on Rockin' History about computers and artificial intelligence. Very important book, came out in 1979 called Machines Who Think, and our music is reflective of the synthesized music coming out at that time that was becoming computer generated. So we said we take a peek at the bio of the writer of the book, Machines Who Think, Pamela McCorduck, and then we'll talk about the legacy, a little bit about the future of AI. So she wrote this book, and it comes out in 1979, Machines Who Think. And prior to her writing this book, she had been a contributing editor of Wired, a monthly American magazine about emerging technologies and how our culture, economy, and politics are affected by them. And she had been a former VP of PEN American Center, a nonprofit founded in 1922 that defends and celebrates free expression in the U.S. and worldwide. And she was born actually in Liverpool, England during World War II, during the Blitz by the German Air Force during massive aerial bombings. And her dad owned a beauty college and mom worked as a teacher at one of the beauty college and was a beautician herself. And McCorduck was the eldest of three siblings, and the family moved to the United States when she was 6 years old. She will move to New Jersey with her family and graduate from Rutherford High School and move west to earn a BA in English Lit from the University of California at Berkeley in 1960. And that's where it all begins for her, because she begins to work for professors at UC Berkeley. And then she'll move to Stanford and she'll work for some professors there who are very interested in artificial intelligence. She will marry Joseph Traub after she meets him at Stanford, and he is a scientist and mathematician himself. They will move to Seattle, and then they will move to Pittsburgh, and she will teach at Carnegie Mellon University, and she will teach English there. She will meet Professor Herbert Simon, who believes the idea that computers could think was something that could be proven and was interested in the Turing game that we had talked about before. So she interacts with all of these scientists and mathematicians who are interested in AI, and then she comes out with her own book in 1979, Machines Who Think, which was funded by the university she worked with at the time. Now, in terms of the legacy, I'm just going to go straight to Northrop Grumman site, because the future of AI seems to be in defense. And the concern is whether or not AI will be secure and ethical in the future. And that's very important to Northrop Grumman, that AI be something that is secure and ethical. And we wonder, as we pose these questions of the future, can machines think? Well, Turing said in his game that he felt that if they could distinguish between the man and woman in that game, as we talked about, they could think. And we wonder, the question has never completely been answered, but can AI be used for defense? That is what Northrop Grumman believes, and they work on our defense in this country to solve issues of aeronautics and maritime defense and space and cyberspace and intelligence. And I thank you so much for being here on Rockin' History as we talk about the history of our country and pair it with our music. So much more to come in future shows. I wish you a beautiful day, great peace in your life. This has been Cindy Schwartz.

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0: So, I have to ask. What is classified as old time rock and roll, and does all of it actually soothe the soul? I mean, you put on some really heavy duty psychedelic Jefferson Airplane, and you know, you got to be hitting the ganja heavy, and it'll soothe the soul, but it won't soothe every soul. You know, 50s music, good.
1: Maybe
0: 50s
1: ayahuasca
0: music.
1: Instead.
0: Ayahuasca, there we go.
1: Peyote.
0: Peyote, yeah, right, exactly.
1: There's also marijuana.
0: Oh, my.
1: Well, you were talking about, you know, psychedelics.
0: Psychedelics,
1: there's always mushrooms.
2: Please note that this is not an endorsement for such things.
1: No,
2: your
1: it's
2: friends
1: not.
2: Here at WCWP do not condone the, look at the pretty colors. Oh, I'm sorry. Anyway.
1: Tweet, tweet.
2: There you go.
1: Tweet, tweet.
0: So... WCWP is where you're tuned. This show is for 4F free format for free every Monday night, 7 to 9 p.m. I am Tony Chiguardo.
1: Hi.
0: I don't know. Are you?
1: No. Winifred Boyd. No.
0: And, yeah, we're here every Monday night. And thanks for being with us on this this holiday weekend, which is cool. And... yeah, we started it off with a mix of music. What's the match? Are you looking at me funny?
1: Nothing. Not do I look at you funny? I'm your wife. What do you expect?
0: Oh yeah, we should let.
1: Duh.
0: We're that dangerous breed of host co-host known as the husband and wife team. But we're not going to be joined by George Walsh. He will be on the air though
1: at 9 o'clock.
0: 9 o'clock, knocking on Dylan's door. We'll be with you, bringing some great Bob Dylan and Dylan related music. And we are part of the Rock Show every Monday night here from 7 to 9 p.m.
1: We are.
0: We are.
1: Yay, we are.
0: And
1: rock on, dude.
0: There we go. And we got an early
1: and
0: one.
1: Dudettes
0: and dudettes. Yeah, and yeah. Yeah.
1: And everyone.
0: And let's talk about some of the songs that we heard.
1: All right. Yeah. What do you want to say?
0: I don't know.
1: First you pick on the song I picked out, but you know.
0: No, it's a great song.
1: No, I think old-time rock and roll's whatever somebody they want to hear that soothes their soul. I don't think it's any, you know.
0: Specific genre of music, type of rock and roll.
1: I don't think this was that philosophical.
0: Right. No, if Jefferson Airplane Greasy Heart soothes your soul, then that's what
1: what it takes.
0: You know, if...
1: Without any additive assistance from any psychedelics additional...
0: It could be...
1: I'm trying to think of a generic name for anything that might...
0: Any shamanistic assistance, none necessary.
1: Or non-shamanistic, you know, spirits of the,
0: spirits of the unknown. But, but yeah, I mean, you know, some people are soothed by the penguins, the moon glows, and the Orioles from the 50s, and other people want to hear, you know, the immigrant song.
1: I thought you were talking about bird watching.
0: Yeah, well, you know, it's a rule, man. All bands from the 50s had to be named after birds. Anyway. So before Bob Seger, oh, go ahead.
1: No.
0: What was that?
1: Oh, you stepped on it. Old time rock and roll. I'm sending, that was Bob Seger. It was off of Night Moves. And because we're not playing any jazz tonight, but we're going to send that out to Sophia Trifoli and her dad, Joe Trifoli.
0: There we go. So hope you guys are having a great evening.
1: So whatever your old time rock and roll is, rock.
0: There we go. Before that, we heard Elton John. That's kind of an obscure one. That's one that, only appeared on the box set. I don't know if it showed up on the jewel box or not since then, but that was on the To Be Continued box. And I'll send that out to John DeStefano. And always great to play some Elton for John. We got some, maybe some more Elton coming later.

0: Brilliant, Shuggy Otis, and just, you know, incredible. Hard to believe Shuggy's in his 70s now, but you know, I mean, wow.
1: He still has that stern look on his face.
0: Yeah, he still has that rough look on his face that he had when he was 15
1: tough,
0: when he made his debut.
1: Tough.
0: Yeah.
1: Stern, tough.
0: But he was a wonderful, young, hip, rocking guitar player. And then he sort of disappeared and wrote that song, Strawberry Letter 23, and did a great album called, I think, Inside Information, which only got limited release and finally came out again a few years ago. But brilliant songwriter, and that's Brothers Johnson version. Before that, we heard
1: Walking in Rhythm, and that was the Blackbirds. And that's Blackbirds with the word to connect it, and Birds is with a Y. So yeah. B-L-A-C-K-B-Y-R-D-S. And that was off of Flying Start.
0: Sending that out to my buddy Ray Reed, one of his all-time favorite tunes. So there we go. And before that, going out to our friends Rob and Karen Holman, to the family. Rob and I spent a whole lot of years listening to these cats, and it is
1: the Guess Who.
0: Yeah, who?
1: Too slow. You lost. You missed that one. That train left without you. I'm sorry. Nope.
0: Sorry.
1: Try it again later, maybe.
0: Okay.
1: Maybe or next week.
0: And,
1: yeah.
0: And what song was that? Hamana Hamana. I'm getting the wave. Go on without me. Go on without me. Yeah, so we heard the medley part written by the first part written by Randy Bachman, the second part written by Burton Cummings. And they had both written two songs that were in a similar key, and they just melded them together, and they got
1: No Sugar Tonight and
0: yeah.
1: New Mother Nature.
0: Yeah.
1: Beautiful. It's a lovely composition in how
0: really
1: it shifts.
0: Is.
1: So
0: it really
1: it's
0: is.
1: It's refreshing.
0: Stuff. And before that, the whole thing started with
1: Come All Ye. That
0: yes.
1: was Fair Park Convention, Lesion Leaf. And before that, we had our little jingle.
0: Yay, the jingle.
1: So what's next?
0: Next is another request.
1: Okay.
0: And I'm loving this one.
1: All right.
0: This is for Craig Glantz and Katie, his wife, and Judah up in Pelham, up in New York there. And Craig is sending this out to Katie. And fun story, this one. This is a classic Janis Joplin tune. And just brilliant. And Craig told me the story and was saying that Katie, who was born in 1974, loves this song. And, it was always like her groove. She would sing it at karaoke and stuff like that. And Katie and Craig met, fell in love, all that beautiful stuff, got married. And then at some point, they were talking about what the number one song was when each of them was born. And then they discovered that me and Bobby McGee, Katie's favorite song, was the number one song when Craig was born.
1: That's so cool.
0: So talk about the coolest and hippest synchronicity. So, man, love stuff like that. And so glad that you're tuned in, Craig, and that you guys are hanging and enjoying 4F while you're having the family holiday celebration. So 4F Free Format for Free, Tony Chiguardo.
1: Winifred Boyd.
0: With the Full Tilt Boogie Band. This is Janis. Chris Christopherson tune.
2: Busted flat in Baton Rouge, waiting for a train.

0: You will sometimes refer to that as, like, what is it? The bridge song.
1: The bridge song. Ba-dum, ba-dum, ba-dum, ba-dum.